0: Welcome to Serving Today, the program for leaders in God's church. I'm Andrew Cook, and I'm pleased you could join us again. More on the life of C.S. Lewis. And Philip Parsons on prayer, the second in the series. Well, here on Serving Today, we've just started two new series, and we begin with the one on people who have had a significant impact on the history of the church down through the ages. Simon Hutton now joins us again to complete the story of C.S. Lewis.
1: When in his late 50s, Lewis befriended American writer Joy Gresham, who had also converted from atheism to Christianity. She was very ill, so a simple marriage ceremony took place around her hospital bed in 1957. Lewis was 58. Joy was diagnosed with terminal cancer, and Lewis cared for her until her death in 1960. Despite having been married for a relatively short amount of time, Lewis was truly in love, and Joy's death hit him hard.
0: So what came out of this period in C.S. Lewis's life?
1: Well, he kept a journal of his feelings over a period of time and published them in a book under a different name. This backfired when some of his friends got him copies of the book, saying they thought he might find it helpful with coping with his own situation. He eventually had to own up to writing it. About this, he said, "No one ever told me grief was like fear. I am not afraid, but the sensation is like being afraid." Eventually, in the book, Lewis says how he returned to a state of peace with God, having overcome his grief with his faith intact.
0: Tell us briefly about C.S. Lewis's later years.
1: Toward the end of his working life, Lewis was employed at Cambridge University, but his health prevented him from reaching retirement age. In 1961, he suffered from blood poisoning. He eventually recovered, but in July 1963, he had a sudden heart attack and died on November 22nd, 1963, exactly 1 week before his 65th birthday. News of his death went unnoticed because it happened on the same day that President J.F. Kennedy was assassinated. However, the quality of his written work provided a legacy that is still very much alive today.
0: Simon, in recent years, another part of C.S. Lewis's work has become particularly well known. Could you briefly tell us about that?
1: Between 1948 and 1956, he published a series of children's books called The Seven Chronicles of Narnia, beginning with the famous story of a group of children who walk through a wardrobe into the land of Narnia. The Lion, the Witch, and the Wardrobe. Much has been made of the allegorical connections in Narnia to the Christian message. However, the work was not intended to be a direct analogy. Lewis himself said, "It all began with images, a queen on a sledge, a magnificent lion. At first, there wasn't anything Christian about them. That element pushed itself in of its own accord." Lewis was happy for the Narnia stories to introduce children to ideas that would make it easier for them to accept Christianity. So although Narnia is not a direct allegory of the gospel, it is there, but not explicitly.
0: C.S. Lewis also became known for other books about the Christian faith, as Simon explains.
1: As the years went on, he also began to collect his thoughts together in the area of Christian apologetics. For example, he wrote about the problem of pain and suffering, seeking to provide an intellectual answer to questions from a Christian perspective. Other writings highlighted the importance for Christians to live out their faith and addressed issues such as heaven and hell.
0: You told us last time that C.S. Lewis had served in the army during World War I. What did he actually do in the Second World War?
1: Instead of fighting on the front line, during World War II, C.S. Lewis fought the anti-God agenda of the age through radio broadcasts. In his messages, Lewis combined the use of logic and metaphor to make his points in a way that was accessible to a wide audience with basic education, but without being beneath those of higher abilities. In one of his broadcasts, he argues for the identity of Jesus Christ as the Son of God, and this is a quote. "Now it seems to me obvious that he was neither a lunatic nor a fiend, and consequently I have to accept the view that he was and is God."
0: How significant would you say is C.S. Lewis to contemporary Christian thought?
1: Lewis was a top-rate philosopher, able to engage with the very best in the scientific community of his day. He argued logically for the necessity of God's existence, the problem of suffering, evil and sin, the need for salvation, the person and work of Jesus Christ, and personal holiness as the answer to society's problems. The arguments at the time were powerful and persuasive, and were used to great effect. In fact, they are still a great influence in contemporary apologetic material. Lewis gave the Christian Church a real sense of optimism that their faith could not only stand up to attack by rational thinkers, but actually could go on the offensive and take the fight logically and rationally to the atheists and scientists.
0: In what other areas is C.S. Lewis significant for us today?
1: Well, Lewis placed a big emphasis on the role of the heart in Christian experience, not just the mind. The big theme that defined Lewis in his own thinking was not reason and logic, but joy. He described his own conversion as him being surprised by joy. He defined joy as the experience of an unsatisfied desire, which is itself more desirable than any other satisfaction. I doubt whether anyone who has tasted true joy would ever exchange it for all the pleasures in the world. He understood this deep spiritual joy as an inconsolable longing, an aching, yearning for something you do not have. But the longing and the yearning is itself pleasurable, a feeling that is both a wanting to have, but also a having. His emphasis on the heart and joy in God is every bit as important as his contribution to apologetics, although it is much less acknowledged.
0: How did C.S. Lewis actually deal with the Bible?
1: Well, Lewis does not make much use of the Bible in his arguments. To be fair, when you are arguing logically for the existence of God and such like, using the Bible is not the first place to start. Nevertheless, once you have argued for the existence of God, you then naturally move on to his revelation. So the Bible ought to come into the debate further down the line. Lewis bypasses the Bible too often, and perhaps this is his greatest flaw.
0: How then would you summarise his legacy?
1: We can learn much from C.S. Lewis. He has enabled the Christian Church to have confidence in what we believe as we face intellectual attacks. He also reminds us of the important role of the heart in our Christian experience. As Christians, we need to have our minds and hearts touched by the truth about Jesus Christ as we discover him in his word, the Bible.
0: Simon, thank you very much. We return now to the subject of prayer, and today Philip Parsons is going to begin looking at what we should include in our prayers. Derek French spoke with Philip for us and began with this.
2: Philip, prayer is a very broad subject. What would you suggest our prayers should contain, their ingredients, if you like?
3: As you say, it's very broad, but one can give headings anyway. And the first one is what I've called realisation. It's very important that we realise and recognise the one that we're coming to in prayer, that he is indeed the creator of the universe. Mm. He is the one true God. He is sovereign over all. It's very easy for us to think too lowly of God. We can bring him down to our level too much. The very word prayer comes from an old English word, which means asking a favour from someone greater than ourselves. So, in fact, the whole concept is that we are coming to someone greater. So we should, when we pray, remind ourselves of the greatness and the majesty and the holiness of God. I know it's difficult if you're sitting in your room to think, I'm actually approaching the God of heaven and he is surrounded by amazing angelic beings who are worshipping him all the time. And it's full of glory and splendour and an awesome sight. We are perhaps dominated by our own surroundings, but I think we should endeavour to try and get something of that into our thinking when we begin to pray.
2: Yes, because, I mean, if you were invited to visit the leader of your country, whether it's a president or a queen or a king, you wouldn't just dash in, would you? And you'd have respect for their position, and it's even more so with the Lord, isn't it?
3: It is really such a privilege to be allowed into his presence. And so, therefore, although we will be asking for things, and though we may well have a list, and I'd certainly be in favour of making lists, let us not just consider prayer as a shopping list of requests, but to include adoration in our prayers. Mm. Ephesians 6, verse 18, Derek, illustrates this point very well.
2: And pray in the Spirit on all occasions with all kinds of prayers and requests. With this in mind, be alert and always keep on praying for all the saints.
3: Mm. There's also the point that the word prayer carries with it the idea of being face to face with someone. So again, just to underline that, when we pray, it's not just a question of blurting out our needs first, but remembering who we are addressing and the great privilege it is to be in the presence of the Most High God. That is not to say that if we're in a very difficult situation and we need to pray an urgent prayer, those prayers are heard.
2: Very much so. Nehemiah did that, didn't he?
3: Yes,
2: before
3: he did.
2: The king,
3: yes.
2: Nehemiah 2.
3: Yes.
2: The king asked him a question, and we read, "And I prayed to the Lord and answered." You know, so he, in seconds he was fired an arrow of prayer to heaven, and the Lord helped him, didn't he?
3: That's right.
2: But of course that was in the context of a life given to prayer.
3: Yes.
2: Sadly, the unbeliever is characterised by only praying in emergencies and completely forgetting the Lord. Well, that's realisation. What's the next ingredient do you have?
3: The next ingredient is petition, which is asking God for things. There's a verse in Philippians chapter 4, verse 6. So if you'd read that for us, Derek, please.
2: Do not be anxious about anything, but in everything, by prayer and petition with thanksgiving, present your requests to God.
3: It's not that God needs to be informed of our needs. It's not that he doesn't know, but he wants to hear from us. It's been said that if God did not in general make his blessings conditional upon our asking for them, how much would he actually hear from us?
2: Mm.
3: And one of the reasons why we are relatively spiritual paupers is that we do not even ask. James chapter 4 and verses 2 and 3.
2: You want something but don't get it. You kill and covet but you cannot have what you want. You quarrel and fight. You do not have because you do not ask God. When you ask, you do not receive because you ask with wrong motives, that you may spend what you get on your pleasures. It's quite devastating, isn't it, really?
3: Yes, it's quite direct there, yes.
0: Next time, more ingredients for a healthy prayer life. Well, that brings this edition of Serving Today to a close. So, this is Andrew Cook saying goodbye. May we know God's help and blessing as we serve Christ.